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1: Man, you don't hear no church bell ringing at 12 o'clock in the day.
0: Yes, indeed. Somebody must be dead.
1: Ain't nobody dead. Somebody must be dead drunk.
0: No, I think it's a funeral.
1: Yeah, look here. I believe it is a funeral. I believe I hear that trombone phone.

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The star I wished on made a certain wish come true. Ah, just could be that you

0: 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The voice of the people.
1: This is Wade Bransky with the Chief Organizer's Report. Congress will have to approve Iran deal. Iran and the United States continue to play ping pong with missiles and airstrikes while also maintaining a technical ceasefire no matter how many bombs away, while also at the bargaining table to nail down a real agreement from the so-called Memorandum of Understanding. The U.S. Senate and the House have gone back and forth on resolutions demanding that Trump needs to slow his roll until he gets congressional approval for his war. Meanwhile, the clock is ticking on the 60 days to come to a full and complete agreement, though the parties could certainly extend the time frame. Who can blame anyone for being confused? There's another wrinkle to this mess. As much as Trump likes to be the one-man band and bounces from claiming the war is over to threatening to bomb the bejesus out of Iran, according to some legal authorities, he has no choice but to take any actual agreement with Iran to Congress for approval. Joshua Claiborne, a lawyer with the conservative Cato Institute, writing in the Wall Street Journal, notes that to contemplate anything otherwise would be unlawful and unconstitutional. It would violate the Iran Nuclear Agreement Review Act of 2015, NARA, which was enacted while the Obama administration was negotiating its Iran nuclear deal. NARA requires congressional review for any agreement related to Iran's nuclear program before sanctions relief can move forward. More generally, the president can't use diplomacy to nullify sanctions Congress enacted or disregard the limits Congress placed on his power to waive them. Trump and his people need to understand that this is a bigger problem than the ballroom or reflecting pond. This is serious and could be real trouble. No one in Congress or much of anywhere else is happy about Trump having so clearly lost a war that he recklessly started with Israel. Iranian hawks in Congress have not held their tongues and criticized the MOU as anything other than wrapping gauze over a wound. Democrats, for their part, were never in the same from jump. The backstory goes back to the Obama deal, which Trump cavalierly threw out in his first term, is now caught on the horns of a dilemma in trying to get anything as good, even after his war. Republicans weren't happy with the way Obama sidestepped them in the Iranian negotiation then, so locked the barn door for the future by passing NARA, requiring they wouldn't be left behind the door a second time. The act also requires that Congress see the whole agreement within 5 days. The White House has provided a courtesy copy of the MOU, but as Claiborne points out, slapping Memorandum of Understanding on the emerging deal with Iran doesn't make congressional review go away. As Claiborne writes, a constitutional rule that only bites when the other side is in power is a mere slogan. The White House is claiming that the MOU is not an agreement. The agreement is in process and yet to come. Given the way this has gone, you don't have to be a fortune teller to predict that in 60, 90, or whatever number of days, something or other is going to have to come to Congress. This could happen in a run-up to the November midterms, if not right smack in the middle of them. There's no way that this whole Iranian affair won't be a huge issue, along with its impacts on the economy. Finally, the demands for accountability won't be able to be avoided, and no matter how hard Trump and his team try, not just Congress, but the voters will have their say on this whole mess then, and it won't be pretty for the White House. This is Wade Bransky. For questions or comments, www.chieforganizer.org. You take it from here to there.
2: It's the Boom Hour here. I'm your host, Vinny Boom Boom. Let's go somewhere else with Lydia Lovelace.

Angeles, Fair and Jealousy from 1994's Whip Smart. Here's Phoebe Bridgers, Kyoto. It's the Boom Hour and the voice of the people.

That's real pretty. That's Margo Price covering Joni Mitchell's River. And let's go back through what we heard from the top of the hour. Kicked it off with Lydia Lovelace, Somewhere Else, followed by Pretenders, Stop Your Sobbing, which is covering a Kinks track. Then Liz Phair doing Jealousy, Phoebe Bridgers doing Kyoto, Lily Hyatt, Imposter from Trinity Lane, which was her 2017 album. And, of course, Margo Price, who you just heard, doing Joni Mitchell's River. All right, gonna do, let's jump right back into music. Here's Valerie June doing Falling.

in my room. That is Shovels and Rope and Sharon Van Etten covering Beach Boys in my room. I'm your host, Benny Boom Boom. So here, let's wake up Chastity Brown. It's the Boom Hour.

0: You're about to go on a journey of positive rock that will make you feel better and whole again. Here's Rock Therapy with your host, The Rev.
1: Hey, Misfits and Outcasts, this is The Rev, and you're listening to Rock Therapy. Now, this next show is going to take you back to a fun, more simple time, 80s style music, with some great music coming up here from Nelson and Mitch Malloy. But we're going to start things off right. This band's from New Jersey. They had two hits in the 80s back in 1989, and this is one of them. They're a band called Soraya. Here's a song called Back to the Bullet.

0: This is Paul Stanley from Kiss for Red, recording artists, actors, and athletes against drunk driving. 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Plan ahead. 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Remember, friends don't let friends drive drunk.
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0: That was a band from Sweden called Stage Dolls with a song called Love Cries. This next band is from New York City. They're a band called Danger Danger. Here's a song called Don't Blame It on Love.
1: You thought you had everything that you wanted.

Going back to the 80s, man. That was a nice power ballad by a band called Crash Diet with a song called Love Blind. This next band features Vivian Campbell from Def Leppard. They're a band called River Dogs. Here's a song called Toy Soldiers.

0: or the warning siren? Many reports are out now reminding all of us about the tragedies wrought by flash floods in the Texas Hill Country a year ago that hit youth camps and other communities with terrible death and damage. It reported on precautions at Camp Mystic, where more than 25 children were lost, indicated that there were no real emergency plans, inadequate to non-existent communication systems for coordination and response, and no real evacuation plan. State of Texas responded to this devastatingly critical report with a press release saying that most of these issues had been addressed by new laws in the legislature. Sadly, new laws don't save lives without robust enforcement and compliance. Research everywhere indicates that despite mandates and requirements across almost all governmental jurisdictions requiring emergency plans, as well as climate adaptation plans for incidents such as these, only the smallest number actually follow through with anything realistic or adequate. And please note, that's the public sector. The private sector is even more catch-as-catch-can. So it takes no imagination to understand that Camp Mystic is not the outlier, but likely the norm. One thing that worked is warning sirens. For that reason, whether in Arkansas or New Orleans, we've been campaigning for the installation of additional sirens or, where they already exist, modifications on sirens used for tornadoes or other purposes so that they can also provide warnings for flooding. Meetings with public emergency planning officials find many of them cavalier about preparations and unknowledgeable about how to provide warnings, at best only depending on cell phone alerts that might or might not work in such emergencies. It's hard to get hard and fast data on the cost of sirens. There are private companies, and they like to say that it all depends on the geography, density, etc. General research indicates the hardware can run as high as $25,000 to $35,000 per siren, with another $10,000 on installation potentially, and $60 per siren or so a year in maintenance. Where sirens already exist and have the capacity for multiple sounds, and some can have as many as 20, we have found, the cost of adjusting the programming and adding a warning sound for flooding is relatively trivial. A public entity could implement a siren program for the entire community or tailor sirens to potential flooding areas. Most estimates maintain that one siren is good for 6 square miles, so it's not like most precarious communities will need dozens of these to save lives. Everything being equal, this kind of public safety and climate adaptation expenditure is relatively affordable. There's some federal funding for such systems as well. Common federal funding sources that jurisdictions use for emergency warning mass notification infrastructure, which can include outdoor sirens and related systems, include FEMA Hazard Mitigation Assistance Programs, including the Hazard Mitigation Grant Program, the Building Resilient Infrastructure in Communities, and Flood Mitigation Assistance. This is a fight worth having on so many levels. Turn on the Weather Channel over the last week or so, and it was water, water everywhere. What is your community doing to protect you from heavy water events, record flame falls, and flash floods? Not much, I don't think. This is Wade Rathke. For questions or comments, www.chieforganizer.org. You take it from here to there.
1: Oh, man, it's madness. It's madness. It's crazy. We can't figure out what's going on, but we'll get a handle on it. Anyway, let's see. You're in number... Talk into that thing. There it is.
2: Yeah. So anyway, here we are,
1: and you're listening to the original Gruesome Twosome
2: of the Music Is the Best Show.
1: Oh my God!
2: And then we're gonna prove it over and over again. Like you won't even believe it.
1: No. I mean, you're just not going to believe what you're going to be hearing tonight, because we can't believe it, because we don't even know. I don't know what you're going to play. Do you know what I'm going to play?
2: No, but it's going to be awesome.
1: And I know that what you're going to play is going to be awesome. So let's go ahead and get started with the awesomeness right now.

0: Man, that already got some good feedback.
1: That was Eric Burden Band.
0: Yeah.
1: Same dude from The Animals. Same dude did House of Rising Sun. Eric Burden doing Johnny Cash cover Ring of Fire.
0: Wow. That was an interesting and a different kind of version of that song. Wow. Before that, we heard Steely Dan doing their song Here at the Western World. Because, you know, we love the Dan around here. That's for dang sure. And that seemed to be the thing to provide the contrast annuity to.
1: The title cut from Sons of Huns' album, Banishment Ritual.
0: Damn.
1: I was in Amoeba Records in San Francisco, and I was pointing at a bunch of stuff, and I asked the guy, okay, if I like this, what else will I like? And he goes, you need to get this Sons of Huns Banishment Ritual. You'll love it. He was right.
0: He was right, I bet. Hell yeah. That was fantastic. Preceding that, we had A Day in the Life, as performed by Brian Auger and the Trinity. And sorry that the turntable was all kind of screwy. We had a hard time getting set up here tonight, but we wanted to let you know that we are set.
1: We're ready to go. We're rocking, yeah. Rolling, and going under.
0: Rolling and tumbling.
1: Yeah.
0: And what did we start the whole
1: thing
0: out
1: with? Started out with a song called Stargazers by Khan, which is a little band that Steve Hillage put together.
0: Mm.
1: The album's called Space Shanty.
0: Space shanty.
1: And that's where we are now. We're in a spaced shanty.
0: That's right.
1: And we've got 100,000 watts at our disposal.
0: And you can just jump right on. You know, you just jump right on and we'll take you. We'll take you there.
1: Yeah. Just and be sure and crank it up. Don't wuss out. I mean, if your stereo goes to 8, turn it up to 9.5.
0: Yeah, I mean, we are giving you the Memorial Day blowout tonight.
1: The gut blowout to end all gut blowouts.
0: This is you know, the prices. You won't believe the prices.
1: No, we're cutting prices left and right. We're slashing people left and right. But only the deserving few.
0: And how do we do it? Volume. Turn up the volume.
1: Crank it up.
0: And this here song is going to be going out to and dedicated to Ms. Kaffram and Andy, but especially to the guy right across the counter from me.
2: Ah, love you, brother.

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1: This is Wade Brasky with the Daily Voice of the People News Bulletin. 10-day ceasefire has taken effect between Israel and Lebanon as a result of negotiations between the U.S. and

Oregon Vineyard from two of her brothers. Instead, her lawyers were fined nearly $110,000 for citing bogus case law generated by artificial intelligence. Federal judges dismissed a lawsuit by the Trump administration that sought to preemptively block Hawaii from filing its own lawsuit against oil companies over climate change. Last summer, less than 60% of flights arrived at and departed Chicago O'Hare Airport on time, leading to concerns that airlines were scheduling more flights than O'Hare could handle. The FAA has limited flights this summer. Microsoft almost single-handedly established the market for carbon dioxide removal technologies to scrub the gas from the atmosphere to counter climate change, but now is stepping back. Cuban officials tried to deliver a letter to Trump in an apparent effort to jumpstart negotiations and go around Secretary Rubio. Obama Presidential Center, opening in Chicago, sets modern era records for its $30 adult admission and completion time. Alliance between the Trump, UK, and European nationalists has reached a breaking point over the Iran war and criticism of the Pope. House Republicans threw their support behind Army Secretary Driscoll and lamented the recent ouster of the service's top general, making a rare public break with Defense Secretary Hegseth. More than $1.3 billion has been pledged for war-ravaged Sudan to help mitigate the world's largest humanitarian crisis. Voice of the People Daily Bulletin presents People's News about action and issues that demand action. This is Wade Brathke, and this bulletin is brought to you thanks to Acorn International, United Labor Unions Local 100, Social Policy Magazine, and the Affiliated Media Foundation Movement, AMFM.

0: Yes, yes, yes, yes.
1: Yes, yes, yes.
0: Here we are.
1: Yep, here we are, where you are about to listen to...
0: Great music of the 20th century. We are your grateful hosts. So, are we ready to get going with this project?
1: Let's get going.
0: Here we go with a little bit. This is a short, long one, but it's the one we have to open with.

0: Yeah.
1: The Boredoms. I mean, who else?
0: No one else. None more bore.
1: Very early track called Okinawa in Hawaii on Saturn.
0: Wow.
1: I don't know, 1990 or so. I think right that point, 1990, they were the best rock band on the face of the earth.
0: They might have been, yeah.
1: Because the funniest... God love them. Anyway, and before that...
0: The Led Zeppelins, with their unreleased at the time track called St. Tristan's Sword from the Led Zeppelin 3 Sessions and recently released on the Coda Deluxe Edition. Thank you, Led Zeppelin.
1: Yep. Yep, because that came so perfectly out of the Flying Luttenbachers.
0: Yes.
1: With a track called The Void, Part 2.
0: Part 2.
1: The third track on the album, The Void.
0: Woo!
1: Because that had to come out of...
0: It absolutely had to come out of Bocephus.
1: Yes.
0: Hank Williams Jr., the title track from his 1979 album... I'll yet to determine whether it is his unjustly neglected 1979 masterpiece. I think Whiskey Benton Hellbound certainly has that title to lose. But anyway, Hank Williams Jr., title track of Family Tradition.
1: Yep. And before that, Woody Herman. The Good Earth from, I don't know when, I didn't write it down, but from that collection, Blowing Up a Storm on Columbia.
0: They certainly were.
1: Thank you, John Sloat.
0: Mm.
1: And for that.
0: And starting it out, I think, Lark Sung's In Aspect Part 1 from the Radical Action to Unseat the Hold of Monkey Mind release. Live in 19 and 2015.
1: Yeah, you're listening to
0: great music of the 20th century. And this one I'm playing for two reasons. Number one reason is because you said that we need to have more of this guy on the show, and I couldn't agree more. And the second reason is that this song goes out from Ms. Kaffram to me.

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1: This is Wade Brathke with the Daily Voice of the People News Bulletin. Beijing is preparing a new law that would add to its ability to punish foreign companies and individuals deemed to harm Chinese interests. California's proposed billionaire tax will appear before the voters in November, teeing up a fight among Democrats over wealth, affordability, and the future of their party as they push to take back Congress in this year's midterms. Competitive Measure is seeking to undercut the law. Panic was expressed by communities, employers, and factories and nursing homes from Florida, Ohio, after the Supreme Court cleared the Trump administration to strip humanitarian protections from Haitians and Syrians and potentially all 1.3 million immigrants from over a dozen countries previously shielded from deportation. Ukrainian drones have

100,000 were installed, more than the rest of the world combined. Fox News finds in a poll 60% of voters are pessimistic about the economy, and only 12% say they're getting ahead financially. The top 1% of Americans own half of all stock, according to the Federal Reserve. 1 in 5 adults experience anxiety or related disorders, according to the CDC. Experts in the U.S.-Israel relationship warn that Israel can't count on solid support from Washington much longer, whether in billions in annual military aid, reliable vetoes of anti-Israel resolutions at the U.N., or even tax exemptions for U.S. charities benefiting Israeli causes. Elected officials in Mexico's governing party have been quietly offering themselves to Trump investigators as informants against fellow party members, according to people involved in these conversations. Voice of the People Daily Bulletin presents people's news about action and issues that demand action. This is Wade Rathke, and this bulletin is brought to you thanks to Acorn International, United Labor Unions, Local 100, Social Policy Magazine, and the Affiliated Media Foundation Movement, AMFM.

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0: get into it.
1: Yeah.
0: Lager. Lager.
1: What?
0: Lager.
1: What?
0: Lager.
1: What?
0: Lager.
1: What?
0: Lager.
1: What?
0: Like a sex machine.
1: Yeah. Yeah.
0: Like a sex machine.
1: Yeah.

0: 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The voice of the people.
1: This is Wade Brasky with the Chief Organizer's Report, Esther's Army. Talking to Katie Gladini about her I Spy sociological study of how conservative, largely evangelical Christian women were increasingly becoming the backbone of MAGA support was an eye-opener. Gladini has spent almost a decade interviewing people who were both big and small in the movement in order to get a grip on what was happening. Her interest has been piqued because she'd been raised in the milieu that produced many of these women. Coming from a family of evangelicals, a church, school, and religious college education, she had a later epiphany as she studied and lived in various cities around the world, but her earlier life gave her some legitimacy, a common language and experience that allowed her entry and understanding of these women. The end result was a book called Esther's Army, The Christian Women Who Power the American Right. This was a subject outside of my wheelhouse, but a source of no small amount of head-scratching over the years, especially because women seem so critical to the MAGA base, but its misogyny in word and deed was often so horrific that almost any woman's support seemed a contradiction, especially in Trump world. Gladini helpfully broke the women into generations of leadership. In the earliest cohort, many of them had been inspired by Reagan, his charisma and speeches, and a somewhat more moderate conservatism. Subsequent generations saw themselves as bulwarks holding the fort.

0: so. And the king spares the Jews and instead kills the advisor that had lobbied for extermination. In contemporary times, she's become the Joan of Arc for many conservative women, as they have also adopted personifications like Mama Bears in some camps as well. I was interested in Gaudini's centering of so much of the emergence and sustenance of these women leaders at Jerry Falwell's Liberty University. Beginning as another Christian college and training ground for evangelicals, the school has become huge and a mecca for women wanting to put their religious convictions into political action. For a minute, I wondered if Progressive had any institutions that could serve as an alternative to Liberty, but then I realized that from a conservative perspective, all liberal arts colleges and universities are the alternative opposition. A group of women called the Blondes was dominant at one point in the late 20th century that included women like Laura Ingraham and Ann Coulter. More recently, a new generation of young women, who some call cute conservatives, have been cultivated deliberately by groups that have sprung up like Turning Point, led by the recently assassinated Charlie Kirk. These women are influencers and embed their conservatism in podcasts and videos that many younger women and mothers find helpful in their lives and careers, but carry the right's message. The Turning Point message that politics is downstream from the culture is one that is worth all of us thinking hard about, because the evidence of its truth seems characteristic of the current polarity of our politics and social views as well. It's impossible to dive into this world with Gaudini and not agree that Trump and MAGA might come and go, but this vein of the American right that sees itself in the reflection of Esther is very deep and will be part of the political and religious landscape for a long, long time. This is Wade Rathke for questions or comments. www.chieforganizer.org. You take it from here to there.
1: This is a beautiful, haunting track by Grouper. It's a basement mix.

Want to say hello to Patrick's family, Shannon, Clementine, Big Mike. Love you guys.

Okay, we're going to continue on to Rhythm Room's Halloween 2021 mix. Thank you, everybody, tuning in. Christian, Jamie, Sam. It's fun to be with you guys.

0: This is WAMFLP New Orleans, from the CBD to Chalmette, from the river to the lake. We're downtown, not uptown, but we're the voice of the people for all of New Orleans.
1: This is Wade Rathke with the Chief Organizer's Report. Birthright citizenship decision still coming. As the U.S. Supreme Court ends this term and releases a torrent of decisions before taking off on its European vacation from July through August, I kept looking for the long-awaited decision on the constitutionality of Trump's executive order on birthright citizenship. A torrent of decisions was released yesterday. The majority refused to void $5 million judgment against Trump for sexual abuse, allowed him more discretion in firing federal appointees, blocked his firing of a Federal Reserve member, allowed a grace period in Mississippi for receiving mail ballots, and blocked geofencing in a win for privacy. Nothing on birthright citizenship yet, which is now expected on the last day of June. I kept digging online to try to get a handle on the impacts of this decision. A year ago, the justices simply punted on the whole issue, or nearly did so, leaving everything up in the air in a potentially tragic mess. Essentially, they didn't rule on the issue at all. Instead, the majority said that one federal judge didn't have the right to issue a nationwide injunction blocking the executive order, and instead, they suggested that the matter needed to be litigated potentially as a class action lawsuit. Then, in another likely compromise between the hyper-conservative majority and the slim liberal minority, they allowed 30 days before allowing Trump's ban to go into effect. To their credit, a number of law firms immediately filed such suits after the decision, so props to them. That's where we stand now. But why? For all the claims by the conservatives about originality, the U.S. Constitution is clear. If you're born here, you are a citizen. Yes, that's not true in every country around the world, but it's largely true in North and Latin America. Ironically, for the conservatives and Trump, when did they start caring about what other countries do or don't do? Ending birthright citizenship

0: These babies will be like many Palestinians. All we can do now is wait in hopes that the Supreme Court will do right. The odds aren't great, no matter how clear the law. This is Wade Brasky. For questions or comments, www.chieforganizer.org. You take it from here to there.
1: Now, what do we got? You don't have to say what if you don't want, but by way of introduction, what's coming up, guys?
2: We're not really going to say. We're just going to let you jump into it.
1: Hey, that's the way to do it, I figure.
2: So just get ready for this.
1: Yep.
3: Boop.

you, motherfucker. 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

0: course, causing Porsche. 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
1: I'm

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0: the unmistakable sound of Edgar Varese. 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One of his few short works and a real gooder, and we play it around here a lot because it's so darn good. And it seems like we had maybe two things before that.
1: Yeah, we did.
0: What were them?
1: Before that, we had Hood Politics by Kendrick Lamar. But before that, we had For Free? Interlude, also by Kendrick Lamar.
0: I've not heard any Kendrick Lamar that I did not like.
2: Yeah, same.
0: Until tonight. So thank you. No. I kid. Okay, so what do we got coming up next by way of introduction or non-introduction? What do you got to say about it?
1: We got some Fruitcake and Cookies by Sweet Trip.
0: All right, that's a front announce right there.

0: the album that never stops not stopping, Plunderphonics, the original from John Oswald. Those were Black and Brown and Net and a little bit of Birth. And man, you should hear Dab. Forget about it. You think Michael Jackson looks funny on that cover? You should hear how he sounds on this. Anyway, what was before that?
1: We played Fruitcake and Cookies by Sweet Trip. And after the Poly Plunder.
2: Plunderphonics.
1: Sorry, I'm so sorry. After that, we're going to be playing Taiji no Yume or Dream of Fetus by Sai Yoshiko.
0: Go for it.

الله.

0: Yeah, as if we have to tell you that was Sleepy Time Gorilla Museum doing Helpless Corpses enactment from their third and final album, In Glorious Times. Again, we played those guys and gal all the time because they're so darn good. And what do we have before that?
1: Before that, we had The Ocean of Mercy by Sightless Pit. And in Sightless Pit is legendary noise artist Lingua Ignata. She's classically trained in voice and piano, and she chooses to channel that energy into harsh noise.
0: There we go.
1: And before that, we had what, Sunny?
2: Taiji no Yume, or Dream of Fetus by Sai Yoshiko.
0: Nice.
1: Yeah, it almost doesn't sound Japanese, but it
2: yeah.
1: is.
0: Almost not Japanese.
2: Yeah.
0: Okay, well, it's time for some more. How about we play some more music?
2: That's a good idea.
0: All right, I have them all the time. Go!

0: Man, lots of unmistakable sounds tonight. The Shags, unmistakably, with their classic track, Things I Wonder.
1: Yeah. I'm wondering about that. Before that, we had Raccoon by Cloud Rat. Just excellent. I'm at a loss for words. I don't even know what to say. Did we have something before that?
0: I don't think so. I think it was just the two.
1: Okay.
0: All right, but I think we have more coming up.
1: We do.
0: Okay.
2: Near to.
0: Well, it's up to you. You're the only one who can do it.

0: bringing it way down with Neil Young and Crosby, Stills, and Nash doing Human Highway. Oh, now. And what did we have before that?
1: That was really nice. Before that, we had Near DTMI by Black MIDI. DTMI stands for Detroit, Michigan, but they say DTMI.
2: And it just so happens that song is the best song in existence.
1: You really like it that much?
2: Yeah.
0: That much?
2: Maybe not that much, but I like it. And the song that was just played, I would like to dedicate to my mother, who I'm very thankful is listening to this.
0: Whoa, now. Aww. How sweet.
2: Yeah.
1: That one goes out to Kelly. You are. her birthday's coming up, so.
0: Uh-oh.
2: Yeah, she's turning 52.
0: Wow. That's ancient. I got her beat by 1 year. I'm only 51.
1: I think you were both born in 1969.
0: I was. I don't know anything about her, but I'll have to take your word for it. I have no reason to distrust you. Yet. All right, we got time for a little bit more, so go for it.

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1: This is Wade Rathke with the Chief Organizer's Report, Rocky Mountain Message. Modern generations might not be as familiar with buffaloes or old Western lore, famed in books and television series, but many of us still know that if you put your ear to the ground, you can hear them coming and get a move on it. I'm betting many of the old hands in the Democratic Party in the U.S. have their ears to the ground now as they look at the primary results in Colorado. The results might have been expected by some, but are startling. After 3 terms, Senator Bennett was trying to become governor, but was beaten by the current attorney general in the state, who basically argued he'd be a better fighter for Colorado than the senator had been. This is the first time in 15 years that a senator has been defeated while seeking the governorship of his state. That's the least of the news from the Rockies. A 30-year-old political novice who is currently a lawyer and doctoral student had moved back home after a stint in New York where she'd lost her job and some controversy over writing an anti-Israel message that she refused to retract. She decisively beat the incumbent congresswoman from the Denver district who was a veteran of 15 terms. Identified with the Democratic Socialists of America and their populist and progressive push within the party, this comes on the back of successes for congressional and other seats in New York City and mayor's races in Washington, D.C., Los Angeles, and Seattle. The old lions of the party probably dismissed New York City and Los Angeles as outliers. But Denver, where this new wave is pushing out older, proven progressives, that is a sign that the buffalo herd is moving all across the country and won't be easily satisfied. The Democratic base is signaling they want fighters, not lovers. They don't want local or national governments to tell them how to make deals with Trump and the administration. They want blood, and they want hides nailed to the walls. The Washington Post went so far as to report that Colorado Democrats now think that the Democratic voter base is so energized in opposition to Trump and Republicans that they may be able to pick up 3 congressional seats despite the Colorado Supreme Court rejecting their attempts to redistrict the state to meet Trump's midterm shenanigans. One of the universal laws of politics is that when the voters want change, they will not be denied. Trump knows that for sure. It is how he became president, not once but twice. Obama ran on the platform, so surely Democrats remember that as well. This herd of voters is huge and angry, and attention must be paid or it will sweep away everything and everybody standing in their way. This is Wade Rathke. For questions or comments, www.chieforganizer.org. You take it from here to there.

To my Rhythm Room family, all of you guys listening in tonight, sending all my remaining hearts to all of you. You are the hardcore I'm playing for. This next track is from LFDXOXO. It's called You Woo, out on Floorgasm, label based in Berlin, Germany. I think you might recognize this this sample. Thank you for sticking around. We're in the final stretch of the show. Stick around.

0: This is WAMFLP New Orleans, from the CBD to Chalmette, from the river to the lake. We're downtown, not uptown, but we're the voice of the people for all of New Orleans.
1: This is Wade Rathke with the Daily Voice of the People News Bulletin. Supreme Court upheld two state laws barring the participation of transgender female athletes from girls and women's sports teams. Ruling deals with West Virginia and Idaho laws, but has implications for 25 other states with similar restrictions and for athletes who compete in school and collegiate sports nationwide. Supreme Court upheld birthright citizenship, affirming the Constitution and blocking Trump's executive order. Trump routed a $500 million no-bid contract through a White House office that typically handles repairs and furnishings and is exempt from competitive bidding requirements for the ballroom. At least 20 data center projects worth $42 billion were canceled in the first 3 months of 2026 after local pushback. From 2014 to 2024, the number of Americans killed by police jumped about a third. District Attorney in Hinds County, Jackson, Mississippi's capital, pleaded guilty to a bribery scheme involving local officials. Tech giants are backing a nonprofit, Raise Us, headed by former Commerce Secretary and Rhode Island Governor Gina Raimondo, in an attempt to assure the public about artificial intelligence development. Australia sued Amazon for unfair contract terms to push advertising to 850,000 customers. In the 1910s, the Memphis Piggly Wiggly became the first grocery store to allow customers to stroll the aisles and select their own food, rather than hand clerks a written list, gather the goods, and tally the bill. Female woman mayor in Japan has become the first to take maternity leave while in office. Supreme Court ruled that parties can coordinate with candidates, allowing them to benefit from lower advertising rates. Trump administration has released restrictions on Anthropic, allowing it to export its most powerful AI models globally. EEOC has rescinded several decades-old guidance documents relating to voluntary workplace affirmative action plans. In his first year back as president, Trump pulled in at least $2.2 billion, a figure that includes other parts of his vast holdings, such as real estate assets. That compares to a minimum $622 million his enterprises pulled in for all of 2024. Voice of the People Daily Bulletin presents People's News about action and issues that demand action. This is Wade Rathke, and this bulletin is brought to you thanks to Acorn International, United Labor Unions, Local 100, Social Policy Magazine, and the Affiliated Media Foundation Movement, AMFM.

I'm going to be your host tonight. My name is DJ Michael. Okay, we're going to kick things off with a band from Scotland. It's a wonderful track I've been obsessed with this past year. It's called How Not to Drown. And it features Robert Smith of The Cure. This is Churches. All right, here we go.

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My God. Okay, I want to say hello to my daughter, Alexa, and also her friend, Logan, who are tuning in. I want to send this one out to you guys. It's called Good Times, and it's by Flying Colors. Be safe out there.

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This is The Wedding Present. You should always keep in touch with your friends. Love you, man.

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That's The Great Wedding Present. And next up from Newcastle, Australia, this is Fritz with She's Gonna Hate Me.

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And what a perfect description that is. Yeah, we are definitely in the shoegaze section of the show. And right now we have a band called A Lesser Version. It's called I Drown. They're from Liverpool, England.

If you heard a little glitch, it's because I'm dancing here in the studio, causing my stuff to glitch out. From Malmo, Sweden, Fun Sugar, You Never Turn Around.

Okay, we got a big, beautiful track coming out now, and I got to send this one out to one of my oldest and dearest friends, Michael Schaefer, turning 42 today. Love you, man. Have the very best birthday you can possibly have. This is Death Haven with In Blur. All right, man, here's to 26 years of knowing you.

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1: This is Wade Rathke with the Daily Voice of the People News Bulletin. A tentative ceasefire staggered as Israel bombarded Beirut. Tehran continued its chokehold on the Strait of Hormuz, and uncertainty over whether negotiators can find common ground on a range of other differences. Average U.S. tax refunds through March are up 11% at about $3,500, with benefits middle class to rich, while lower-income taxpayers paid more. In a Canadian first, the British Columbia city of New Westminster passed an amendment that makes landlords responsible for keeping one room in every unit below 79 degrees Fahrenheit between 8 p.m. and 8 a.m. Trump administration has pressured the nation's immigration judges, threatening them with disciplinary action if they do not deport more people and firing those seen as insufficiently supportive of the president's aggressive enforcement agenda. Some 25 million Americans, nearly 1 in 13, live with rare genetic diseases. Candidates with the Clean Energy Team won control of the board of Arizona's largest public utility, the Salt River Project, which delivers water and power to Phoenix, against a rival slate backed by state business leaders and Turning Point USA, gaining an 8-6 majority. NLRB ordered Google to bargain with the Alphabet Workers Union after the union won an election for remote workers where Google was a co-employer with Accenture. U.S. blue-collar labor market, occupied primarily by men, have been slowing for over a year. Jobs in sectors that include the trades, such as manufacturing and construction, have racked up 150,000 net losses on an annual basis, while healthcare and social assistance jobs, professions that women typically dominate, generated the most job growth in 2025. America's emperor penguins are endangered now by climate change because they need sea ice for breeding and to avoid frigid water during their annual molt when they eventually lose insulation. Amit Fortlet, accused of running a sprawling enterprise that operated around the world, including Russia, India, and Dubai, has been charged by U.S. prosecutors with running a hacking-for-hire operation that targeted environmental groups. He's been extradited from Britain to New York. Voice of the People Daily Bulletin presents People's News about action and issues that demand action. This is Wade Rathke, and this bulletin is brought to you thanks to Acorn, Local 100, Social Policy Magazine, and the Affiliated Media Foundation Movement, AMFM.
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1: This is Wade Rathke with the Daily Voice of the People News Bulletin. 4 days of attacks by both U.S. and Iran forced a sharp decline in the number of vessels navigating through the Strait of Hormuz. Auto loan balances rose by almost 30% between 2019 and the start of 2026, a record $1.7 trillion, overtaking student loan debt for the first time. Credit card balances grew by more than 50% over the same period to $1.25 trillion. Initial public offerings of tech companies are expected to create over 20 new billionaires from current and former employees. In clinical trials in 2024, a drug called Lenacapavir showed 100% protection from HIV infection in patients who received injections every 6 months. Trump administration has indefinitely stalled at least 106 wind projects in 21 states, represented an estimated $47 billion in potential investment. Survey found that just over half of Britons backed rejoining the European Union. In 2022, Apple Store workers in Towson, Maryland, voted to unionize with the machinists, reaching a contract in 2024. Apple has now closed the store. As many as 40 U.S. states once had filial responsibility laws which required adult children to financially support their impoverished parents. Fewer than two dozen states retain such laws today, and they're rarely enforced. Jet fuel is one of the biggest airline expenses, generally accounting for 25 to 35% of the cost of flights. Ukraine keeps its toll of military dead and wounded secret, but Superhuman Center, a clinic that provides prostheses and rehabilitation, estimates there are now at least 100,000 amputees in the country. Five largest egg producers control roughly half of the U.S. egg market. In New York City, about 7% of the households living in rent-stabilized apartments, tens of thousands of people earn between $150,000 and $200,000. China is widely believed to have the world's largest oil reserves, roughly a third of all known reserves. U.S. Park Service records indicate that they found holes, cracks, and peeling chalking in parts of the pool before Trump's claims of vandalism. Voice of the People Daily Bulletin presents People's News about action and issues that demand action. This is Wade Rathke, and this bulletin is brought to you thanks to Acorn International, United Labor Unions Local 100, Social Policy Magazine, and the Affiliated Media Foundation Movement, AMFM.

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Use my

0: somebody take his place. 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Don't do it. Don't do it. What's your next stop? Can I pay you? Don't stop. Just keep on doing. You get there. Just a little stop. That ain't all that important. I doubt seriously there's anybody there to get on. Just take this man wherever it is that you will take him, to the end of the line, however far that is. Thank you very much. And you're on your way back. You can stop in if you ain't got nothing. You ain't bad to look at yourself. You know, there's a little dysplasia now. I mean, we can talk about it. I may get on the train and go with you to the other end of the line. That is, depending on how strong a line you got. Come on now. You know, but what you gonna say? Oh, that's nice. Thank you. Oh, darling. When you come back, blow the whistle. I'll be standing by the track. I got something to talk to you about, baby. You ain't heard no story till you hear mine. You know what? I'll sing. I'll put you on music. You want a little good voice on there? People need something nice to listen to. I can sing a little bit. Ooh, night train, cold train, baby, slow train, soul train. Just put this man on any train. Get him out of here. No good thing. Take him out of here. Caboose. Put him on the caboose. Tail end of the train. I don't care where he is. Just don't slow down. For goodness sake, don't slow down. Whew. I'm feeling better already. Blow the whistle. Keep on by, baby. I'll catch you on your way back. Round trip. I'll pay for the ticket like I told you. You can trust me. Just take that man with you wherever you go. Take him out of here. Train don't need to stop here no more.
1: Yeah, there you go. The late, great Ruth Brown winding it up there. A nice little 20-minute, 30-minute, well, I guess about 30-minute set there. How about that nonstop music? Big Griffey on my side. Let's do some Dr. John. Got Dr. John talking about that monkey. You know about that song? This is it. If you've never heard it, this is it.

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Said one to the other,

0: 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Stole a baby and ruined her life. The monkey speak his mind. And you never know a mother monk to leave her babies with others to bunk.
1: Abuse.
0: Pass them on from one to another.

0: peace is mine. 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
1: Possession, my friend.
0: And let other coconuts go to waste.

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All right.

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0: This is Wade Rathke. You're listening to Wade's World, a Voice of the People program. 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You know the story on Wade's World. We talk to the most interesting people in the world. And today we're talking to historian Thomas Richards Jr., who is based in Philadelphia and has written a very interesting book called The Unfinished Business of 1776, Why the American Revolution Never Ended.
1: Thanks for having me on, Wade.
0: Okay, glad to have you, Thomas. So what brought you to do this book? It looked like it took a fair amount of work for you. Was it? Luckily, it came out here at the 250th anniversary, so that's good timing, but this sounds like a project you've been involved in for a while.
1: Yeah, it's been a couple of years, maybe 5 or 6 years. I wanted to get it out by 2026 for the semi-quincentennial. The book really is looks at all of the promises of the American Revolution that at the time Americans thought were unfulfilled. And one of the reasons I wanted to do the book is that this was a lens that I think is kind of this middle road between, I guess we would call it a far right kind of accept or a love of the revolution and the founding fathers and this idea that they did no wrong and anything that has ever gone wrong in the United States is not their fault. And then there's this kind of far left view that is, the American Revolution has nothing for us. It was basically, you know, led by wealthy white slaveholders, and we should kind of discard it. And what I wanted to find with this book is a sort of middle ground or a left of center ground where there are ways we can celebrate the American Revolution, but also recognize its inconsistencies, its blind spots, and the fact that Americans at the time also recognized those inconsistencies and blind spots.
0: There's no question that this notion of originalism back to the founding fathers is rightly highly contested. I mean, it's claimed by the current Supreme Court, but you don't find much evidence that they're matched.

0: Constitution was ratified, they completely disagreed, and they basically started the first two political parties. So what is the original meaning to someone like James Madison? That's going to be a different original meaning than someone like Alexander Hamilton, or the millions of Americans who also had different interpretations of the Constitution. There's just, history is too messy and too complicated to find a single meaning anywhere.
1: Well, and the compromise that you go through in detail to create a Bill of Rights, which is so fundamental right now, was basically a political compromise.
0: It was a political compromise. And it was a great example where, in some ways, the founding fathers, the framers of the Constitution, had very little to do with the Bill of Rights. When the framers finished the Constitution, when they finished writing it in Philadelphia, there was no Bill of Rights. It probably was because they were just exhausted. And they realized that if they get together to try to compromise on a Bill of Rights, it's going to be another 6 months, or maybe they'll break up without any sort of document at all. And what happens is, over the next couple months, Americans who question the Constitution for certain reasons, maybe half of Americans were against the Constitution, they look at the Constitution, they say, there's no Bill of Rights. This is a problem. And what emerges in one of the first chapters of my book is really about is enough Americans push back that the framers of the Constitution basically say, okay, if you ratify this Constitution, if you vote yes, we will give you a Bill of Rights. And so the Bill of Rights emerges not as this top-down story of here are your rights, be grateful for us for being the framers of the Constitution, but actually regular people saying, demanding their rights and the framers agreeing to that. So absolutely, it's a compromise between kind of the people, American people, and their leaders.
1: And in some cases, the states were hurting the founders, if you will, themselves by creating some kind of rights, even as they affirmed their support of the document.
0: That's right. That's right. The founding fathers were, I mean, they were complicated people. I think we kind of look at them in a sort of monolith. They all agreed. But not only did they agree, you know, they disagree politically, but they also had vastly different interests in the North and the South and the West. They came from very different backgrounds. I don't think if you brought them to today, you would call them a diverse bunch of people. They are relatively wealthy white men, but for the time, they're espousing many different types of Christianity. They're from many different places. Eight of them are not from the 13 colonies. So eight of the people who signed the Declaration of Independence were from different countries. So they had many different interests.
1: I got to say, there were some things that I really got a kick out of. One is I wasn't familiar with the expression people without doors. We do a lot of organizing in mega slums, whether it's Mumbai or Delhi or San Juan de Regancho in Lima. So we organized a lot of people without doors. So the notion that they kept wondering essentially what regular people would say about what they were doing, help us understand that expression because it was so central in the early days.
0: So the people without doors is an expression that's probably 300 years old, that it was being used at the time of the Declaration of Independence and a decade later, the Constitution, when the founding fathers are basically, they recognize that they are doing things that are literally behind closed doors. The Declaration of Independence, when it's being written, the doors are closed and locked. Same thing with the Constitution. During the Constitutional Convention, this is basically not entirely legal. They're throwing out the old document, the Articles of Confederation, and no one really told them they could do this. But they are always conscious of what the American people think. They recognize that they would not call themselves kind of small D Democrats. They were fearful of the people having too much power, but they also were absolutely committed to some sort of representative government. And so anything they did, they thought of what they called the people without doors, the people outside, without old fashioned terms, really kind of referring to not, they don't have doors on their house, but they are outside of the doors of the Constitutional Convention. And they are always thinking about this when they were creating these documents. So while these documents are not necessarily popularly voted on all the time, they are very much products of recognizing what the American people wanted.
1: Another thing that I thought was fascinating, and that, you know, certainly I don't think about this often. I mean, when in talking

0: Talking about how voting happened, it was a very public experience to vote, and often in bar rooms, taverns, right?
1: That's right. Very, very public, very rowdy. The idea that your vote was secret would have surprised everyone in America in 1776. The idea of a secret vote, what was eventually called the Australian ballot, because it was in Australia where they started voting anonymously or secretly, I guess. That didn't happen until basically the 1890s. When everyone voted at the time, they basically went up in front of everyone and said who they were voting for, and everyone knew this. So you can imagine this is subject to intimidation. Your employer knows who you're voting for. And so it was much, and most people were drinking. These were in bars. It wasn't like an official polling place. So in some ways, I mean, I think the changes we've made since then are good for the most part. But one thing I do, I don't know if admire is the right word, but appreciate about the first several decades, really the first 100 years of the United States, is the fact that representative government, the democracy, is very open, public, rowdy. It's not like, you can't tell who you're voting for. Everyone knows. It's a participatory process from the very beginning. You can't tune out. At least the people who can participate cannot tune out. You're almost required to tune in.
0: We're talking to Thomas Richards Jr., who's written the historian from Philadelphia, has written The Unfinished Business of 1776, Why the American Revolution Never Ended. And on this same theme, I was born in Wyoming, so I used in my home, I live with a feminist, so I would always take credit for Wyoming being the first one to let women vote. But New Jersey, who knew women were voting? And they were in some cases having to traverse this bar room in order to cast a vote. But a lot of people don't know this. A lot of people know about this, Tom.
1: This story, that's the second chapter of my book, is really an absolutely fascinating one that I did not know much
0: It's
1: about until I started
0: no, me
1: diving into.
0: either. I love
1: But
0: this.
1: yeah, the research. I started going into the poll list of New Jersey to find. So basically, the story is after independence, each state writes a new constitution. So it's the New Jersey State Constitution we're talking about, and in this constitution, they don't specify the gender of the voters. They say persons with 50 pounds of property. So you need a certain amount of property to vote. What happens is certain women start testing this, and they start going to the polls, and because they own property and therefore they're voters. Now, what's really interesting is if they get married, then they can't be voters, because if they get married, their property becomes their husband's. It was called the Doctrine of Coverture. So every woman voting in New Jersey is unmarried, either widowed or is never married. And women are, what we see in poll lists is they are going together to vote. And this is, as far as I can tell, the only instance of women's suffrage at the time. And this is in the 1790s and the early 1800s, at the time in the world, I should say, not just the United States. And the reason for this is really because the men of New Jersey recognize that women have sacrificed a lot from the American Revolution. There's a lot of violence in New Jersey. They have led the boycotts. They are on the front lines of this whole struggle. And so this is kind of an unsaid, compromise that we're going to let certain women vote. Eventually, this is pulled from them. The men of New Jersey pass. They changed the law in 1807, and they take away the vote from women and all black men in a sort of counter-revolution. But you can see the radicalism of the American Revolution in the 1790s, that something is happening in the United States that is happening nowhere else in the world.
0: And they kept going for a while. It is a fascinating story, but that's one of the points of the unfinished revolution is what happened to women, what happened to blacks. And once we get to the Civil War, I mean, the other thing that you cover in some detail is I don't think people, either the Civil War or the Revolutionary War, understand quite clearly the contribution that was made by blacks in the U.S. at that time.
1: Yeah, Black Americans are integral to the story of the American Revolution. In the North, a majority of most Black men, if they fight for the Patriot side. In the South, most Black men, if they fight, They're usually enslaved, and they would fight for the British for very logical reasons. The British are offering freedom. What happens because of this story of who's fighting where is that basically slavery is legal everywhere in the 13 colonies, from New Hampshire all the way down to Georgia. And what happens during the American Revolution is that Northerners, white Northerners, recognize the contributions of black men. And they also recognize that you can't have the right to life, liberty, and the pursuit of happiness in a revolution and have slaves. It leads to an anti-slavery moment. It leads to abolition throughout the North. So the American Revolution is, historians sometimes call it, the first abolition, the first emancipation. In the South, people like Thomas Jefferson talk about this, but they end up not doing much, and then slavery eventually expands. And so when we get to the Civil War, there's no Civil War without the American Revolution, because there's no anti-slavery North without the American Revolution, and there's really no pro-slavery South without the American Revolution. And then the story I tell about the Civil War is basically black Americans recognize they need to do the same exact thing, and that black men end up fighting by the hundreds of thousands in Northern armies, in the armies of the Union. And this is basically the main reason why President Lincoln and many others at the time called the Radical Republicans recognized that black men need the right to vote after the war's over.
0: The percentages you quote were, and I don't think anybody realizes this, that 15 to 20% of the Continental Army might have been black.
1: Yeah, what's really interesting, and this is a great example where 250 years is both a long time and a short time. And there's certain things we can go back and we say, it looks a lot like us. This world looks like a lot like our world, and other things look completely different. And so just how race was thought about and understood was very different. During the Revolutionary War, it is the first and last time in American history where the race of soldiers is not recorded in the muster rolls. And so we have no idea, these names that are listed. We don't know. There's no census in 1776, 1777. We have no idea who many of these people are. What we do know is that when people are writing about the Continental Army, when they're at a place like Valley Forge, they will remark on just the amount of black men who are serving. And one of the reasons that they would remark on this is because in the North, black people are probably about 1% of the population. And so they're serving in the Continental Army at maybe 20 times that amount. So it would have been a shock. In certain states like Rhode Island, there's evidence that possibly a majority of the black men who lived in Rhode Island are in the Continental Army. And so it really, this is a multiracial struggle from the very beginning. And then I think people need to recognize that the independence is won by white men, but also by black men, and also by women, of course.
0: I don't think we're going to see that in the celebration in Washington, D.C. Next week.
1: I completely agree with you, and that's one of the things that's really unfortunate. And I think one of the things that I want to really kind of push with this book is that the American Revolution at the time was an incredibly inclusive struggle of many different groups of people fighting for – they were all fighting for independence from Great Britain, but they were all fighting for a certain sort of personal independence themselves, whether that's freedom of slavery or rights, women's rights, or economic equality. They all believed the revolution meant something. And there was really a place for almost everyone at the time in the American Revolution. And it's only as the revolution has kind of been sanitized, and I would say the right has tried to co-opt it and kind of made it their own, that we've forgotten the actual revolutionary aspects of the American Revolution. Many of the things we lament about American history, the revolution is a massive step forward. And some of these things we lament are there's a kind of a counter-revolution. It's the first step forward for abolition, for women's rights. Many of these things are rolled back. But there's a reason why I think we can grab onto 1776 as a moment that, can still inspire us.
0: One of the through lines of the book, though, is that how many times movements have broken out, sometimes violently, with the notion that there's the right to revolution. And whether it's the Green Mountain Boys or the Whiskey Rebellion or Coxey's Army or whatever, this is something that you uh, you notice over and over again, it's not cyclical, but it happens, doesn't it?
1: That's right. One thing I said earlier is that how messy history is, and the American Revolution is incredibly messy. Because it's a revolution, people think it gives them a right to basically do anything because they're looking at kind of what the revolution means to them. It's not just political independence, it's a revolution. And so when certain Americans, people, for example, in the 1790s on the frontier of places like Pennsylvania, Virginia, they look at the fact that they feel they're getting taxed without their consent from a centralized government. Their whiskey is getting taxed, and that's their kind of form of currency on the frontier where there's no actual currency. They see this as they're going to rebel. This is what they, at the time, they think Americans should do. And one of the stories of American history is Americans seeing this right to rebellion basically over and over and over again. The counterpoint is that they no longer have the right to rebel because they have representation. They're being taxed with their consent. They actually do have representatives from Western Pennsylvania, but there are certainly darker sides to the revolution, or kind of it's the open endedness leads it into places that are both inspirational but also at times disturbing.
0: The thing that's there's so many things that are interesting in this book, but you know, switching the topic a little bit, we're talking to Thomas Richards, historian based in Philadelphia, about his book, The Unfinished Business of 1776, Why the American Revolution Never Ended. You know, I've never taken Martin Van Buren seriously, but you make a case that he was not only brilliant, but sort of an architect of part of the two-party system and the division we have today.
1: That's right. Martin Van Buren is one of the more unheralded figures. I don't want to call him heroes because he could be seen as kind of an anti-hero by many people. But Martin Van Buren is from upstate New York, and he's an up-and-coming politician. And what happens in the 1820s is that this two-party system between the Republicans and the Federalists, which kind of began as soon as the Constitution is ratified, it's going away because the Federalists themselves are going away. They're seen as too elitists. Hamilton was the great Federalist leader. He has been killed in the famous duel with Aaron Burr. And so there's this idea among the revolutionaries, talk about another principle of the revolution. It's that it's harmony. We're all in this together. They always say things are unanimous even when they're not. And in the 1820s, it looks like this is coming to a fruition, that there's one party is dying out, and they're going to all combine and kind of be all in this together. And historians have called this sometimes the era of good feelings. And feelings are not actually that good, but there is only one political party. And it's Martin Van Buren who basically says, if we're going
0: to
1: have
0: a hell with that.
1: To hell with that. If we're going to have a functioning republic, we need two parties, because basically his theory is that without two parties, two legitimate parties, the one party will keep they will keep each other honest. That if you don't have a party, everyone fractures into, 20 different groups, and you can't really get anything done. And it's really the opposition. It's almost not he wants a political party, but he wants an enemy. And that opposition is going to keep people together. And so whatever you think of that, he's the one who basically decides that Andrew Jackson is going to be his partisan. He's going to, create this second, what is called sometimes the second party system. But it's Martin Van Buren who really, crushes this 50-year movement to not have political parties. There's never really another movement that comes back with any strength that tries to combine them all into one party.
0: Because some of the original founders really were anti-party, anti-partisanship, weren't they?
1: They hated political parties. Washington famously warns of partisanship in his farewell address. This is a great example where the founding fathers are very human, and they kind of don't recognize the writing on the wall, and they don't recognize their own, personal political inclinations, because they always say they don't want political parties. But if they're going to win things in a winner-take-all system, they end up having political parties almost immediately after the Constitution is ratified, because that's just the way you have to create consensus and among kind of such a large group. And so it's one of the great examples where oftentimes, you know, you see people tearing around pocket constitutions and worshiping at the feet of the founding fathers. Founding fathers were pretty naive on this point and many other points, I should say. But this is a great example where they were old fashioned and they didn't know how old fashioned they were.
0: Exactly. Well, one of the other things, fortunately, we could talk for hours. We don't have that much time, but I also enjoyed the part about the relief wars. And there's a quote that seems so current that you mentioned from Amos Kendall or something. Hell old is the only place where relief doesn't exist. And here we're living in a time where the president is asking people on food stamps and Medicaid to forego their benefits in order for the rich to have tax breaks. But in Kentucky, there seems to be quite a lot of dispute about whether or not the state had a role in relief during the panic or not. And that's fascinating.
1: Yeah, in the 1820s in Kentucky. And there's this one of the things that I think is a common idea among Americans is that the American Revolution is all about anti-tax, anti-tax stance, and that it's kind of get out of everyone's pocketbooks. There is certainly that. But there is this idea as well among most Americans that a republic will not function with vast economic inequality, that if you have very wealthy people, they will undermine the republic from within by buying off politicians. And as I'm saying this, it's just imagining the current moment, right? This seems to be like something that is happening as we speak in terms of corruption and money in the government. And so they think we need relative economic equality for the republic to function. And in the aftermath of the first depression, economic depression in American history, which happens in 1819, there's this real movement among many states. And the one I focus on is on Kentucky, where kind of it's the most dramatic story. There's this idea that we can redistribute wealth, that we've gone too far off the rails. One of the amateur historian in the 1930s who worked for FDR wrote a paper on this, and he called it Kentucky's New Deal of the 1820s. And so this idea of economic equality is as old as the republic itself. This is not, I don't want to say socialism, but socialist leanings. They were there from the beginning.
0: Mayor Mandami just won a rent control part of his platform in New York. And that's also something that dates back. The rent wars in New York of the 1830s and 40s also seems very today.
1: That's right. I mean, there is so much in American history. The anti-rent wars, which are all about kind of basically a right to home ownership, as there's kind of these old-fashioned New York landholders in upstate New York. And so there's this protest movement in there. There is this whole story of, 250 years of regular Americans saying, we deserve some sort of economic opportunity and some sort of economic equality. And that's the only way we're going to make this whole thing work. The idea that this is a great example where I think there is many things that the left can grab hold of in 1776 and in the aftermath that I think is lost, that it's not just anti-tax. It needs to be economic equality. The founding fathers, when they would go to Europe, they would walk around and see the kind of the squalor in the streets of Paris, and they'd be stunned, and they'd say, this can't happen in our country. And so we've 250 years is a long time, and it seems like, as you mentioned, in terms of kind of the rights movement against things as important as food stamps, this whole idea seems to be lost among many of the people who claim that they love the founding fathers and the American Revolution.
0: You've got to mention before we end up having to close that the Cherokees ran the first American civil rights movement, in your view.
1: That's right. I do have a whole chapter on indigenous rights and native peoples are, I mean, if they're the biggest blind spot of the American Revolution is that basically native peoples are written out of the revolution. Part of that is just because they are seen as independent nations who are not Americans. But as the 1820s and 1830s come along, and as some of these nations, like the Cherokee Nation, have land within the United States that's independent, and Americans want their land, they push back and they have this incredible civil rights campaign. And what my book is really about when it comes to indigenous rights is the fact that many Americans who didn't really care about these rights, they hear these arguments and they say about how, well, you know, the American Revolution meant upholding treaties. It meant following the kind of the guidelines of the founding fathers. And they said, you're right. And we need to uphold treaties because kind of the principle of the American Revolution. The American Revolution to them meant more than just we want land. And so this civil rights campaign ultimately fails. The Cherokees are forced to move, the famous Trail of Tears. But it is a close run thing. And this civil rights movement basically leads into abolition and women's rights. It's kind of the beginnings of these stirrings in the mid-19th century of all these different rights campaigns.
0: Historian Thomas Richards has written this book, The Unfinished Business of 1776, Why the American Revolution Never Ended. You got to tell people before we end, how can they get this book, Thomas?
1: Well, I always encourage everyone to buy from your local bookstore. It should be there. You can get it online. You can, of course, get it on Amazon. But right now, if you go to the New Press website, the publisher is the New Press, thenewpress.org. You find the book, Unfinished Business of 1776, and you plug in the code 1776, the book, one word, you can get 30% off. So,
0: and if they want to continue the dialogue with you, do you have a website or anything else?
1: You can find me on Instagram, Tommy Richards at Tommy Richards PhD. And if you want to continue the dialogue, I encourage people to take a look at the book. I think there's a lot in there that can, I think there is a lot of,
0: Absolutely. Let's keep the revolution alive. Thank you so much for being with us, Thomas. This has been Wage World for another week, the world where the other half lives, where we talk about things you've never heard. And as Lucinda Williams sang, things you've never seen and will never forget. Wage World is underwritten by the Darrow Foundation, a progressive force enabling change based in Little Rock, Arkansas. And as the song goes, we say it loud, we say it on our radio, we say it on the air. Till next week, when we'll have another guest. This is Wade Rathke from Wage World. Thank you.

He's washing dishes and baby clothes. He's so ambitious, he even sews. But don't forget, folks, that's what you get, folks, for making whoopee. Another year, maybe less. What's this I hear? Well, can't you guess? She feels neglected, and he's suspected.

0: 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The majority of victims know their attacker. 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If you said no, it's rape, and it's a crime. This is Christina Ricci with RAIN. 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
1: This is Wade Rathke with the Chief Organizer's Report. Supreme Court brings the immigration war to all communities. I hope Trump, Miller, ICE, and all the haters have a great celebration about their Supreme Court's green light for the president to end temporary protective status for Haitians and Syrians. I'd make a bet this is going to be a case of maybe they should have been careful about what they were wishing for. They've already seen fierce pushback from agribusiness and farmers on all sides of the political spectrum for diminishing their workforce, forcing them to make allowances or look the other way. Now, with more than 1.1 million workers at risk of losing the right to work based on protective status, they can't imagine the whelping from their allies and foes in the healthcare, service, industrial, and agricultural sectors. Within 24 hours of the decision, with the ink hardly dry, nursing home owners were warning that they would have to reduce the number of beds. Various industries around the country were saying the same thing, as were farmers in different parts of the country. Keep in mind, Trump has already threatened Honduras, Nicaraguans, and others that have often been in the country for decades with the loss of their status. Whether it's their immigration obsession or war, the Trump Dave never seems to spend a minute thinking about the economic impact of their hatefulness. Besides pushback from some of his base and donors, they're going to see major disruption in many communities. Reportedly, many immigrants in the U.S. are already trying to figure out how to handle joint custody situations, close bank accounts, sell houses, and more. Others, predictably, will go into the shadows rather than leave. Many have families, spouses, and children native to the U.S., making it hard to leave and tempting to stay and hope the wind blows the other way. The decision, predictably, was written by Justice Alito, who remains in the first ranks of 19th century know-nothing throwbacks. In a twisted argument, he agrees that places like Haiti are unstable and poor, but as Justice Kagan decisively pointed out in her dissent, could not share a single instance to establish that Trump's vitriol, especially torrid, against Haitians was anything other than spitefully and brutally racist. A respected researcher produced a study, in fact, that made the case that the entire impact of the president's deportation campaign has not been to protect jobs for Americans, but to cost American jobs. He looked at the top 86 markets in the country. The job loss in the first 9 months of the anti-immigrant push meant the loss of 668,000 jobs, with cities in red states hurt the worst, especially in Texas, Florida, and Georgia. Like Trump says, he doesn't care about the financial impact on families. This will be another case in point. Mark my words. This is Wade Rathke. For questions or comments, www.chieforganizer.org. You take it from here to there.

You know what I'm talking about? I'm talking about the ghetto.

0: Yeah, there you go. Joey DeFrancesco doing his thing on the Big Riff Show.
1: Yeah.
0: The Quiet Storm. It's just one of them kind of CDs that I think everybody will love. But this is called Home Cooking.

Yeah, I like that. That's Leon Lee Dorsey on the bass, Manuel Valera on piano, and Mike Clark on the drums. And that song's called Home Cooking. And like I said, I got some new stuff. That was one of them. This one we'll hear together for the first time. Kenny Garrett's got a new one. And I think it... I think you'll like it. It's called Sounds from the Ancestors. And this first cut that I'm finna play is called It's Time to Come Home. And you got a young lady on vocals named Jean Baylor. I think you'll enjoy her voice. But new music, we know how to do that, you know?

0: 제일의 서로.
1: Yeah, music from the home country. Kitty Garrett, his latest compact disc, Songs from the Ancestors. Listen, here's Miles Davis doing a Prince composition called Penetration. This is live in Vienna. This was his last live performance before his death. And I think this was in July, and I think he passed on in September of 91. Miles Davis.

This is WAMFLP New Orleans, from the CBD to Chalmette, from the river to the lake. We're downtown, not uptown, but we're the voice of the people for all of New Orleans.

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He's sure doing that hustle neat. Yeah. Come on now. Out of sight. You see that lady over there with that short dress? I believe she can bump the bass.

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She knows a woman's place.

WAMFLP New Orleans, from the CBD to Chalmette, from the river to the lake. We're downtown, not uptown, but we're the voice of the people for all of New Orleans. He's

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1: Max, you look absolutely dashing in that purple tie. 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
1: Thanks. 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
1: You might be onto something, Max.
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1: Born ready. 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

It was such a fine spring day down Louisiana way, with fragrance divine, oh baby, and such magnificence.

Azalea, you at ease on the knees of the moss-covered trees whose tops met Jamaica on high. 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

0: come on, let's catch that boat. 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
0: Getting back at me and don't even know how to carry a mule without letting his legs hang down, you little tadpole.

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的嘞。

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2: 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We're not too proud to beg. We need you. And we are you. 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

the rest.

0: This is WAMFLP New Orleans, from the CBD to Chalmette, from the river to the lake. We're downtown, not uptown, but we're the voice of the people for all of New Orleans.
1: This is Wade Rathke with the Daily Voice of the People News Bulletin. In an independent test of AI companies' political bias, the model that powers ChatGPT answered nearly every question exclusively with left-leaning arguments and presented only right-leaning positions just once. Google's Gemini mostly took a both sides approach, offering both left and right positions in more than 90% of its answers. And even AI models marketed as having conservative views, including Elon Musk's Grok, offered by his company SpaceX, cited left-leaning arguments more often on average. No protests, roadblocks, or remained standing in Bolivia, the government said, as it deployed the army to quell weeks-long demonstrations that had throttled roads nationwide. Spain estimates 200 have died this week in the heat wave. Federal appeals court rejected an effort by the Department of Justice to force Michigan to turn over its voter rolls, including sensitive voter information, the most significant rebuke yet by courts of the federal government's effort to obtain private data from every state as it seeks to compile the largest set of national voter roll data ever collected. Texas is set to pass what may be the first state-mandated book list for public school students that focuses on classic literature and includes Bible excerpts. U.S. doctors treating cancer patients are facing a shortage caused by shipping and manufacturing problems of essential generic chemotherapy drugs that could lead to widespread rationing. Democratic Socialists of America, DSA, successfully backed 19 legislators in the New York State Assembly. Two powerful earthquakes hit Venezuela, killing at least 165 people, injuring over 1,000, and shaking buildings in the capital. Trump held up signing a modest reform housing bill passed by bipartisan majorities in Congress over his obsession with his voting restriction bill. Population across the South grew across all age groups between 2020 and 2025, but it was only the region with growing numbers of people under 18. Tulane University announced a sweeping redevelopment of New Orleans Charity Hospital, devastated in Hurricane Katrina, investing $500 million to restore the massive structure and turn it into a hub for research, education, spinoffs, and startups. Voice of the People Daily Bulletin presents People's News about action and issues that demand action. This is Wade Rathke, and this bulletin is brought to you thanks to Acorn International, United Labor Unions, Local 100, Social Policy Magazine, and the Affiliated Media Foundation Movement, AMFM.

Friday house party. Yes. We started the show off today, as we always do, with the Blues House Party theme and Gil Franklin. I have new music, and of course I have old music, and I have everything in between, but we got a lot of good music, as we always do, right? We always have good music on Blues House Party. All right. I've got new music from Kenny Neal's CD. It came out a couple months ago, Straight from the Heart. I've got new music from Bob Margolin and Bob Cortor today. I've got new music from Geneva Magnus, Charlie Musselwhite, Dylan Triplett. But I got a lot of new music coming your way today. And I'm going to start with Kenny Neal, Mount Up on the Wings of the King. And he's done this one with Kingfish Ingram on Blues House Party, y'all.

That was Long John Hunter from the CD album Ride With Me, song called I Raise My Hand. Before that, new music from a Canadian artist named Sass Jordan from her CD that came out this month, called Bitches Blues, a song called Ain't No Big Deal On You. And of course, we started with new music from Kenny Neal and his new CD, Straight From The Heart, Mount Up On The Wings Of The King. Let's do some Sun Seals here on Blues House Party, y'all.

All right, that's a new release from Bob Margolin and Bob Corritore. I actually think it's something they recorded a while back, but it has been released, a CD called So Far, a song called Now and then we did some music from Texas' own Carolyn Wonderland. She's been having some health issues, had to have surgery last month, but she's back. I saw that she's starting to play a few gigs, so she'll be kicking it back again, full force soon. That's from her latest CD, Tempting Fate, song called Broken Hearted Blues. And then I did Fenton Robinson. They have remastered his Monday Morning Boogie and Blues set, and that was Leave You in the Arms of Your Other Man. So if you want like a comprehensive Fenton Robinson collection, and it's been remastered, you can get that. That just came out very recently. And then I did Sun Seal's Call My Job from Live and Burnin'. You are hanging with me, Deb, and you're listening to Blues House Party. All right, I'm going to do some T Model Ford. And this is from Pee Wee, Get My Gun, song called Cut You Loose.

Howdy, folks. This is Charlie Muscle White. Here's one of my favorite tracks from my latest album on Alligator Records called Mississippi Sun.

All right, some Wawa Blues there from Earl Hooker from Two Bugs and a Roach, which is a fantastic album. You should get it and check it out. Before that, you heard some music from Charlie Musselwhite's new CD, Mississippi Sun, a song called Blues Up the River. Geneva Magnus's new CD, Hard to Kill, a song called The Last Time. And you are tuned in to Blues House Party, and I'm Deb. So let's keep this music going. I got some Anika Chambers from Kiss My Sass, and I've got a version of Evil I don't really play a lot on the show by Howlin' Wolf. So let's check those out.

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1: Welcome to Blues Suede Connection, everybody. I'm Dan.
2: I'm T.O.
1: And it's 1977, T.L.
2: All right.
1: All over again. Now, we know what happened in 1977, but we're not going to focus on that on the show today.
2: Okay.
1: We're going to focus on all the good stuff.
2: There we go.
1: All the good music.
2: And there was enough of it.
1: Oh, plenty of good music, and that's what they're going to hear today on Blues Suede Connection.
2: Exactly.
1: Yeah, we're going to 1977. It was Elvis's final year, but it was a good year in some sense. With the great music, a great album, and we're going to hear all that today.
2: Mm-hmm.
1: You're going to talk about Elvis in Concert, the album. You're going to get a little insight into that. We'll talk about the Moody Blue album, which are the predominant two pieces of material we're going to use today on the show.
2: Right.
1: Also, a couple cuts from the 77 Spring Tours.
2: Okay.
1: Live stuff.
2: Nice.
1: So, a mixture of live and studio today here on Blue Suede Connection. We're also going to talk pop culture, 1977 movies, TV, and, of course, music. All that good stuff, but it's all about Elvis, as always. Always here on Blue Suede Connection.
2: Nice.
1: You have anything else you want to add?
2: No, we're going to do Elvis's timeline.
1: Oh, what he was
2: doing in 77.
1: I like to hear about that. We don't know what was going on in the guy's life.
2: Yeah.
1: All right, now, anything else you want to add?
2: Nope, I'm good.
1: All right, let's do it.
3: Hi,